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1: Here's your WLRV weather forecast for Southwest Virginia. I'm Eli, the weather guy. Overnight, cloudy with a low around 56. On Saturday, 80% chance of showers, high near 65. 60% chance of showers on Saturday night. It'll be cloudy, then gradually becoming partly cloudy with the low around 59. On Sunday, 90% chance of showers, mainly after 2 p.m., high near 74. Another chance of showers on Sunday night with the low around 60. Thanks for listening to your weather source for Southwest Virginia, WLRV.

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1: Here's your WLRV weather forecast for Southwest Virginia. I'm Eli, the weather guy. Overnight, cloudy with a low around 56. On Saturday, 80% chance of showers, high near 65. 60% chance of showers on Saturday night. It'll be cloudy, then gradually becoming partly cloudy with the low around 59. On Sunday, 90% chance of showers, mainly after 2 p.m., high near 74. Another chance of showers on Sunday night with the low around 60. 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
1: Here's your WLRV weather forecast for Southwest Virginia. I'm Eli, the weather guy. Overnight, cloudy with a low around 56. On Saturday, 80% chance of showers, high near 65. 60% chance of showers on Saturday night. It'll be cloudy, then gradually becoming partly cloudy with a low around 59. On Sunday, 90% chance of showers, mainly after 2 p.m., high near 74. Another chance of showers on Sunday night with a low around 60. 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
2: This next song is entitled The Secret Place. Everybody has secrets, things in their past that they're ashamed of. And since the Garden of Eden, the natural reaction is to hide them from view. Like Adam and Eve, some even act as if they are hidden from God Himself. But Scripture makes it very clear that this is not the case. Psalm 44:21 says, "Shall not God search this out? For He knoweth the secrets of the heart." Psalm 90 verse 8 adds, "Thou hast set our iniquities before Thee, our secret sins in the light of Thy countenance." Not only does God know our secrets, but one day He will bring them into judgment. Ecclesiastes 12:14 says, "For God shall bring every work into judgment with every secret thing, whether it be good or whether it be evil." However, God's Son, Jesus Christ, came to this earth, lived a sinless life, died on the cross of Calvary, and rose again the third day. On the cross, Jesus received the judgment that we as sinners deserved. 2 Corinthians 5:21 says, "For He, speaking of God, hath made Him, speaking of Jesus, to be sin for us, who knew no sin,

we might be made the righteousness of God in Him. This means that those who trust Jesus Christ have nothing to fear. 1 John chapter 1, verses 8 and 9 say, "If we say that we have no sin, we deceive ourselves, and the truth is not in us. If we confess our sins, He is faithful and just to forgive us our sins and to cleanse us from all unrighteousness." You see, just as soon as Adam brought the Lord into his secret, God covered his shame with the skins of a sacrificial animal. So too, those who come to God with their secrets will find a forgiving and sufficient Savior and friend. My friend, have no fear. You and your secret are safe with the Lord.

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1: Here's your WLRV weather forecast for Southwest Virginia. I'm Eli, the weather guy. Overnight, cloudy with a low around 56. On Saturday, 80% chance of showers, high near 65. 60% chance of showers on Saturday night. It'll be cloudy, then gradually becoming partly cloudy with the low around 59. On Sunday, 90% chance of showers, mainly after 2 p.m., high near 74. Another chance of showers on Sunday night with the low around 60. 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
1: Here's your WLRV weather forecast for Southwest Virginia. I'm Eli, the weather guy. Overnight, cloudy with a low around 56. On Saturday, 80% chance of showers, high near 65. 60% chance of showers on Saturday night. It'll be cloudy, then gradually becoming partly cloudy with a low around 59. On Sunday, 90% chance of showers, mainly after 2 p.m., high near 74. Another chance of showers on Sunday night with a low around 60. 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

This old world could be a lonesome place without a friend. 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Together we can win. There's a little good in every man. 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And a precious deed that you might do may change his inward thoughts.

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1: Here's your WLRV weather forecast for Southwest Virginia. I'm Eli, the weather guy. Overnight, cloudy with a low around 56. On Saturday, 80% chance of showers, high near 65. 60% chance of showers on Saturday night. It'll be cloudy, then gradually becoming partly cloudy with a low around 59. On Sunday, 90% chance of showers, mainly after 2 p.m., high near 74. Another chance of showers on Sunday night with a low around 60. 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
1: Here's your WLRV weather forecast for Southwest Virginia. I'm Eli, the weather guy. Overnight, cloudy with a low around 56. On Saturday, 80% chance of showers, high near 65. 60% chance of showers on Saturday night. It'll be cloudy, then gradually becoming partly cloudy with a low around 59. On Sunday, 90% chance of showers, mainly after 2 p.m., high near

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1: Here's your WLRV weather forecast for Southwest Virginia. I'm Mark Winston. Sunny today with a high near 81. For tonight, partly cloudy with low around 62. Tomorrow, a chance of showers between 4 and 5. Then a chance of showers and thunderstorms after 5. Mostly sunny with a high near 81. Tomorrow night, a 30% chance of showers and thunderstorms before 8. Mostly clear with low around 63. And on Friday, showers likely mainly after 2. Mostly sunny with a high near 73. Thanks for listening to your weather source for Southwest Virginia, WLRV.

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1: Here's your WLRV weather forecast for Southwest Virginia. I'm Mark Winston. Sunny today with a high near 81. For tonight, partly cloudy with low around 62. Tomorrow, a chance of showers between 4 and 5. Then a chance of showers and thunderstorms after 5. Mostly sunny with a high near 81. Tomorrow night, a 30% chance of showers and thunderstorms before 8. Mostly clear with low around 63. And on Friday, showers likely mainly after 2. Mostly sunny with a high near 73. 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
1: In the 6th chapter of the book of Ephesians, the Bible says this: Put on the whole armor of God, that ye may be able to stand against the wiles of the devil. Above all, taking the shield of faith, wherewith ye shall be able to quench all the fiery darts of the wicked. Take the helmet of salvation, and the sword of the Spirit, which is the word of God.
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1: Here's your WLRV weather forecast for Southwest Virginia. I'm Mark Winston. Sunny today with a high near 81. For tonight, partly cloudy with low around 62. Tomorrow, a chance of showers between 4 and 5. Then a chance of showers and thunderstorms after 5. Mostly sunny with a high near 81. Tomorrow night, a 30% chance of showers and thunderstorms before 8. Mostly clear with low around 63. And on Friday, showers likely mainly after 2. Mostly sunny with a high near 73. Thanks for listening to your weather source for Southwest Virginia, WLRV.

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1: Here's your WLRV weather forecast for Southwest Virginia. I'm Mark Winston. Sunny today with a high near 81. For tonight, partly cloudy with low around 62. Tomorrow, a chance of showers between 4 and 5. Then a chance of showers and thunderstorms after 5. Mostly sunny with a high near 81. Tomorrow night, a 30% chance of showers and thunderstorms before 8. Mostly clear with low around 63. And on Friday, showers likely mainly after 2. Mostly sunny with a high near 73. 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
2: Welcome to Because of Calvary, ministry of the Calvary Baptist Church in Portsmouth, Ohio. On the web at becauseofcalvary.com, this is Pastor Ryan Brown. In Ephesians chapter 2 and verse number 17, the Bible tells us that Jesus Christ came and preached to two groups, those who were far off being the Gentiles and those who were nigh, who were the Jews. And the Bible tells us that both groups received something very special as a result of his ministry in verse number 18. The Bible says, "For through him we both have access by one Spirit unto the Father." The universal problem of all men is that all men have sinned and come short of the glory of God, meaning that we can never come to God because He is righteous and we are unrighteous. The Bible tells us now that because of Jesus Christ, all people, Jew and Gentile, have access not just to heaven, but to God. The thing that makes heaven so great is not the wonderful place, but the man in whose home it is. And that's our Heavenly Father. So until we meet again, thank God that He brought you to Himself. And may God bless you as you go.
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1: Here's your WLRV weather forecast for Southwest Virginia. I'm Mark Winston. Sunny today with a high near 81. For tonight, partly cloudy with low around 62. Tomorrow, a chance of showers between 4 and 5. Then a chance of showers and thunderstorms after 5. Mostly sunny with a high near 81. Tomorrow night, a 30% chance of showers and thunderstorms before 8. Mostly clear with low around 63. And on Friday, showers likely mainly after 2. Mostly sunny with a high near 73. Thanks for listening to your weather source for Southwest Virginia, WLRV.
2: 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Every wise woman buildeth her house, but the foolish plucketh it down with her hands. He that walketh in his uprightness feareth the Lord, but he that is perverse in his ways despiseth him. In the mouth of the foolish is a rod of pride, but the lips of the wise shall preserve them. Where no oxen are, the crib is clean, but much increase is by the strength of the ox. A faithful witness will not lie, but a false witness will utter lies. A scorner seeketh wisdom, and findeth it not, but knowledge is easy unto him that understandeth. Go from the presence of a foolish man, when thou perceivest not in him the lips of knowledge. The wisdom of the prudent is to understand his way, but the folly of fools is deceit. Fools make a mock at sin, but among the righteous there is favor. The heart knoweth his own bitterness, and a stranger doth not intermeddle with his joy. The house of the wicked shall be overthrown, but the tabernacle of the upright shall flourish. There is a way which seemeth right unto a man, but the end thereof are the ways of death. Even in laughter the heart is sorrowful, and the end of that myrrh is heaviness. The backslider in heart shall be filled with his own ways, and a good man shall be satisfied from himself. The simple believeth every word, but the prudent man looketh well to his going. A wise man feareth and departeth from evil, but the fool rageth and is confident. He that is soon angry dealeth foolishly, and a man of wicked devices is hated. The simple inherit folly, but the prudent are crowned with knowledge. The evil bow before the good, and the wicked at the gates of the righteous. The poor is hated even of his own neighbor, but the rich hath many friends. He that despiseth his neighbor sinneth, but he that hath mercy on the poor, happy is he. Do they not err that devise evil? But mercy and truth shall be to them that devise good. In all labor there is profit, but the talk of the lips tendeth only to penury. The crown of the wise is their riches, but the foolishness of fools is folly. A true witness delivereth souls, but a deceitful witness speaketh lies. In the fear of the Lord is strong confidence, and his children shall have a place of refuge. The fear of the Lord is a fountain of life to depart from the snares of death. In the multitude of people is the king's honor, but in the want of people is the destruction of the prince. He that is slow to wrath is of great understanding, but he that is hasty of spirit exalteth folly. A sound heart is the life of the flesh, but envy the rottenness of the bones. He that oppresseth the poor reproacheth his maker, but he that honoreth him hath mercy on the poor. The wicked is driven away in his wickedness, but the righteous hath hope in his death. Wisdom resteth in the heart of him that hath understanding, but that which is in the midst of fools is made known. Righteousness exalteth a nation, but sin is a reproach to any people. The king's favor is toward a wise servant, but his wrath is against him that causeth shame. We trust that the power of God's word on today

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0: WLRV weather forecast for Southwest Virginia. I'm Mark Winston. Sunny today with a high near 81. For tonight, partly cloudy with low around 62. Tomorrow, a chance of showers between 4 and 5. Then a chance of showers and thunderstorms after 5. Mostly sunny with a high near 81. Tomorrow night, a 30% chance of showers and thunderstorms before 8. Mostly clear with low around 63. And on Friday, showers likely mainly after 2. Mostly sunny with a high near 73. 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
2: Ruth was my great-grandmother's name, and it's a great Bible name. She was married to a man named Charles Spurgeon Riggs. That's a pretty strong name as well. But Ruth has always meant something to me because of my family heritage and their godly testimony and legacy left behind. But the Ruth of the Bible is in so many ways, I think, representative of every one of us. Ruth is all of us, poor, needy, desperate, unworthy, seeking. And the only thing that makes Orpah and Ruth different is that Orpah chose to stay in Moab, and Ruth believed God had more for her. Orpah was content to just live her life and make the best of it and hope things turned out better. But Ruth believed by faith that God had something for her life. We come today in our study of this amazing little book, The Gospel According to Ruth chapter number 2. Now, we've been living in chapter 1 for a while, and we've seen the famine and the darkness of this season and the destruction that sin brought into a family. At the end of chapter 1, we saw the moment of truth as both Ruth and Naomi declare again their faith and come in humility to Bethlehem, Judah, broken, empty, needy people. And now we pick up the story in Ruth chapter 2 and verse number 1. And it's so wonderful because now we come really to the main character of the story. You see, Ruth is actually not the main character. The main character of the story is Boaz, because Boaz is the one through whom Ruth is going to find all the blessing that she needs and is going to become a part of a larger work of redemption that God is doing in this world. So we come to chapter 2, verse 1, and Naomi had a kinsman of her husband's, a mighty man of wealth, of the family of Elimelech, and his name was Boaz. That, there he is, Boaz. And Ruth, the Moabitess, said unto Naomi, "Let me now go to the field and glean ears of corn after him in whose sight I shall find grace." And she said unto her, "Go, my daughter." And she went and came and gleaned in the field after the reapers. I love this expression. And her hap was to light on a part of the field belonging unto Boaz, who was of the kindred of Elimelech. Think about this. Of all the fields in Bethlehem, you know what this is? This is the providence of Almighty God. Isn't this wonderful? In fact, if you come down in the same chapter to verse number 20, Naomi says later, "Blessed be he of the Lord who hath not left off his kindness to the living and to the dead." In other words, God did this. This was not Ruth scheming. This was not Naomi using contacts. This was not Boaz making it happen. This was God. Salvation is always of the Lord. Every good thing in our lives is because of our great God. And so, what seemed like happenstance, what seemed circumstantial, was really providential. Verse 4, "And behold, Boaz came from Bethlehem and said unto the reapers, 'The Lord be with you.' And they answered him, 'The Lord bless thee.'" I like that. Boaz, may I just pause and interject this, is a picture of our Lord Jesus Christ. He is a type, if you will, a symbolic person in the Old Testament of the Redeemer, of the Messiah. He is not the Messiah. He is a man like us, but he is going to be, as the story continues, representative of the Redeemer to come. And I see in this a beautiful picture of the blessing that the Redeemer gives and the praise that then comes back to him. Oh, can you hear the Lord Jesus Christ look at sinners and servants like us and say, "The Lord be with you"? And we should respond, "The Lord bless thee." In other words, God has been so good to us and given us his presence. We should bless the Lord, and we should give him praise and worship and thanks. And then said Boaz unto his servant that was set over the reapers, "Whose damsel is this?" And the servant that was set over the reapers answered and said, "It is the Moabitish damsel that came back with Naomi out of the country of Moab." And she said, "I pray you, let me glean and gather after the reapers among the sheaves." So she came and hath continued even unto the from the morning until now, that she tarried a little in the house. And then said Boaz unto Ruth, "Hearest thou not, my daughter? Go not to glean in another field, neither go from hence, but abide here fast by my maidens." In other words, stay close. "Let thine eyes be on the field that they do reap, and go thou after them. Have I not charged the young men that they shall not touch thee? And when thou art athirst, go into the vessels and drink of that which the young men have drawn." Then she fell on her face and bowed herself to the ground and said unto him, "Why have I found grace in thine eyes that thou shouldest take knowledge of me, seeing I am a stranger?" Now, he was certainly fulfilling the law of the day, a law of civility, a law of hospitality, to care for orphans and widows, to care for strangers, to care for the poor. They were allowed to come and to pick up the leftovers and all of that. I love this. Before it's done, she's not going to be getting the leftovers. She's going to be getting the first fruits. When you get the Lord's will, the Lord's way, you always get more than you ever imagine. But this is an amazing story. It is more than just him doing his duty. He begins to delight in her. He is giving to her not out of law, but out of love. The story of Ruth and the Lord is really the story of a man in the middle. Can we call him this? God's middleman. That was Boaz. Boaz was God's middleman. He was the man between Jehovah God and this poor Moabitess woman that was the means by which the two came together. The means by which Ruth came to know Jehovah God and all of his blessing. The means by which God's eternal purpose was accomplished in and through Ruth. That was through Boaz, God's middle man. Now, the goal of this study is not to know Boaz better. It's to love Jesus more. Let me tell you who our Lord Jesus Christ is. He is God's middle man. He is the God-man, the one in the middle, through whom all of God's goodness comes to us and by which we are brought into all that God has for our life. 1 Timothy chapter 2 tells us there is one God and one mediator between God and men, the man, Christ Jesus. Can I tell you about the man? I hear people say sometimes, he's the man. And they mean by that, he's accomplished something, he's arrived at something. But friend, there's nobody like the God-man, nobody like the Lord Jesus Christ. He is always in the middle, in the midst. Read the gospel records, you'll find Christ in the midst. Throughout his ministry, in the midst of the storm, Christ was there. In the midst of the multitudes, Christ was there. In the midst of the need, Christ was there. When he died, where did he die? On the cross in the middle, reaching to sinners, suspended there between God and man. And now, where is he? He's in the middle. He's right in the middle of the throne in heaven, interceding for us. He's our go-between. He is the one who holds back hell and brings all of heaven. He is the one who brings us into all that God has for us. He's God's middle man. We'll return to Ruth chapter 2 and get better acquainted, not just with Boaz, but with Messiah, the Lord Jesus Christ, because we all need to know God's middle man. It is through him that we come into all that God has for us.

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1: Here's your WLRV weather forecast of Southwest Virginia. I'm meteorologist Jim Minali. We'll have sunshine this afternoon, high temperature 82, then clouds increase tonight, low 62. Thursday is going to be a partly sunny day with a shower, thunderstorm in spots, a high 82. Friday we'll have clouds, sun, showers likely, perhaps a thunderstorm, the high 74. Sharply cooler with a gusty wind Saturday, high 54. 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

0: Word Broadcast, a biblical preaching outreach of Pastor Brent Logan from the Sweet Springs Baptist Church in Ardmore, Alabama. We are so glad you've joined us today. And now, let's listen in from the pulpit of Pastor Logan.
1: Verse 29 says, "And when they had platted a crown of thorns and put it upon his head and a reed in his right hand, they bowed the knee before him and mocked him, saying, 'Hail, King of the Jews.'" They're mocking him. They go through this scene and the soldiers are just having a big time. You know, you're a humble kind of guy. You're a quiet kind of guy. But, you know, we're going to put the robe on. You're supposed to be the King of the Jews. Here's your robe and here's you a crown. They put a crown of thorns on his head that's stuck in his brow, more blood coming down. And then they took a reed or a rod and they stuck in his hand. Here's your scepter. Hold on to that. And he held on to that and he's standing before them with the crown of thorns and with the robe on his bloodied back, probably sticking to his back and the reed in his hand. And as he's standing there, I can see the soldiers bowing down saying, "Yeah, bow the knee. Hail, King of the Jews. You're a big king. Oh, you're so important." And they laugh and they mock. And if I'd have been there, I'd have done that too, because I wouldn't have known who he was. They didn't know who he was. The worst men do toward God, and they don't even know who's before them. They don't even know who he is. You know, this world mocks God. It mocks the Bible. It still mocks Jesus Christ. There, by the way, there's other ways to mock God besides saying something about his son. The Bible says fools make a mock of sin. And the Bible tells us this, that be not deceived. God is not mocked, for whatsoever man soweth, that shall he also reap. You know, man mocks God every time man looks up to God and say, "I'm not going to do what you say to do." That's mocking your creator. And as they mock him and make fun of him, it looks toward our last days where Jude tells us in the last times there'll be mockers. He was mocked so that I could be accepted and loved and embraced. And then the Bible says they spit on him. They spit on him. And when I read that, I just want to stop and say, oh, how I love Jesus, because he first loved me. You just stood there and you let him spit on you, Lord. And I think sometimes we live our lives and we don't really consider what Christ has done for our souls. How could you look at that and live for yourself? How could you look at that and be impressed with something of the world? That's the most sacred thing. That's the most impressive thing. The God man that could snuff their life out in a minute is letting them spit right in his face. And this is not the first time. You know what? I'm glad God doesn't spit in my face. I'm glad God says, "I want to love you. I want you to be my child." But only because his son took the spitting. Look at verse number 30. The Bible says, "And they spit upon him and took the reed and smote him on the head." Now they're beating him. I mean, they go from striping him. They're just flailing away. They're just beating him with a rod, like clubbing a man. This is before the nails. Just beaten into a bloody pulp. And the Bible tells us that he was smitten, not just to the soldiers. He was smitten of God and afflicted. The biggest blows didn't come from the soldiers. It came from Satan. And it also came from his own father. He was smitten so that you could be comforted. He was smitten so that we can be saved. How in the world a Savior that would take my beating, how in the world could I live my life and give Him one Sunday a year? How could I live my life and just not think about all that He's done for my soul? As He was beaten for me, that was my clubbing. That was my beating. He's mocked, He's stripped, He's scourged, He's delivered, He's spit upon, He's smitten. And then our text says in verse 33, and when they were coming to a place called Golgotha, that is to say, a place of a skull. He comes to the skull. We see the skull. There's still that place over there. It's called Gordon's Calvary. Some have said the hill looks like a skull. That may be. I think it's much deeper. They called this place the place of a skull for one reason, because this is where multitudes of people are executed. This is the place of death. It has a stench of death. I don't know if there were dead bodies underneath there. Some have said that many of these people were executed. They didn't have anybody to give them a tomb. They didn't have anybody to give them a grave. And so maybe they just let their bodies rot, or they let the animals take them, or they put them in a shallow grave right there on Golgotha. Maybe that's the place of a skull, because there were so many skulls around there. There was so much death there. Golgotha. Jesus Christ goes to the very place of death. Cursed is everyone that hangeth on a tree, and He's hanging there. He's on a death tree so that you and I can live. He's dying so that I can live. That cross of Jesus Christ, that's the tree of life. Oh, visit that Garden of Eden with me. And there are two trees there, isn't there? There's a tree there that's the tree of death, is it not? The tree that's the disobedience to God's commandments. And they took the tree, and the day they ate thereof, they died. They didn't die physically, but they died spiritually. They were dead in trespasses and sin. But what about that tree of life? Here's my question. Why did not Adam and Eve take the tree of life? Anytime they wanted to, they could have taken that tree. God did not say, eat all the trees, but the tree of knowledge of good and evil and the tree of life. He didn't say that. He just said that tree, the knowledge of good and evil, don't eat. He didn't say that about the tree of life. Let me ask you a question. According to the Bible, if they would have eaten of the tree of life, what would have happened to them? What was that? They would have lived forever. Does anybody not want to live forever? They would have lived forever in a perfect body, not a sinful body. They would have lived forever, not in an aging body. Well, why didn't they take the tree of life? They didn't want it. They wanted the tree of death. Eternity was waiting on the tree of life. All they had to do is take it, and they'd live forever. Right now, this morning, I don't know who you are. I don't know where you are with God. But I want to ask you, have you taken of the tree of life? You say, where is it? It's in that text right there. Because at the place of the skull, at the place of death, Jesus' cross is bringing life to the world if they'll take of the tree. Oh, wouldn't you want to come to that tree and embrace that tree and live forever with God as He's dying? He's dying so that you can live. And how many people pass that tree just like Adam and Eve passed that tree of life, and they don't take it? Your eternity's hanging on that tree. What will you do with Jesus? I'm finished this morning with my message, but I have not mention verse 34. They gave Him vinegar to drink, mingled with gall. And when He had tasted thereof, He would not drink.

0: You remember on the cross, Jesus cried out, "I thirst." You remember that statement, right? He's been up all night long. He's been praying. He's lost so much blood. He's very dehydrated. The Bible talks about the prophecies that, you know, his mouth cleaves to the, his jaw cleaves to the roof of his mouth. He's so dry and thirsty, and he, "I thirst." But they bring him something that they brought often to soldiers. Now, there's more than one drink offered to Jesus on the cross. But this drink that was offered was one that would sort of numb the pain. It was sort of a help to this terrible, painful death that these prisoners were going to go through. And when they brought that to his lips, he would not drink it. In other words, he's saying, "I'm not going to take anything that alleviates my suffering. I'm not going to take anything that clouds my mind. Because I'm going to go through this open-eyed, the full experience, to experience everything a sinner would ever experience because of his sin." And he wouldn't drink it. Do you remember how many times Jesus offered somebody else a drink? And now they're offering him a drink, and he says, "No. I'm not trying to quench my thirst. I'm not trying to relieve my pain. I'm trying to give somebody else a drink." I wonder, have you ever drank from the cup of the Lord Jesus Christ? Have you ever tasted and seen that he's good? Have you drank the water of life? Jesus was thirsty so that you could have the water of life springing up in your heart. We got people that, you know, a lot of people, they take around their big cups of water. I've seen that. I mean, I don't know how some people drink, you know, 4 gallons of water, and they take it around, and it's a big deal, you know. I want to stay hydrated. Just picture yourself not just a man in a desert, but a man racked with pain, and he's desperately wanting something to drink, and he says, "No, just give my water, give my drink to somebody else that needs it." Jesus can satisfy your soul. He can give you a drink that will quench your thirst. But how many people are drinking from another well? Drinking from the devil's well, drinking, trying to satisfy their thirst, and it never gets satisfied, because the one that was thirsty for you is the only one that can quench your thirst. I wonder this morning, can you sing, "All my life long, I'd panted for a draught from some cool spring that I know would, that I knew would quench the burning of the thirst I felt within. And hallelujah, I have found him whom my soul so long has craved. Jesus satisfies my longing. Through his blood I now am saved." Like the woman at the well, are you seeking for things that you can't find? And Jesus says, "Come draw from my well." And sitting down, they watched him there. Would you look at him just a moment? And what will you do with Jesus?
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1: Here's your WLRV weather forecast of Southwest Virginia. I'm meteorologist Jim Minali. We'll have sunshine this afternoon, high temperature 82, then clouds increase tonight, low 62. Thursday is going to be a partly sunny day with a shower, thunderstorm in spots, a high 82. Friday we'll have clouds, sun, showers likely, perhaps a thunderstorm, the high 74. Sharply cooler with a gusty wind Saturday, high 54. 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

0: Church with Pastor Bruce Robinson. We trust the next 15 minutes will be an encouragement to you from God's Word. And now, here's Pastor Bruce.
1: Well, hello, friends. Welcome to We Preach Christ. This is Pastor Bruce Robinson. Hope you're having a wonderful day. We do appreciate so much you making us part of your day, and I hope that we can be a blessing to you as you hear the Word of God preached on the broadcast today. Now, let me invite you to visit with us at Swannoy Heights Baptist Church. If you don't have a church you're regularly attending now, we would love for you to come out with us in one of our services real soon. And if you'd like to know more about the church before you come, I would direct to our website. And there you'll find the information on the website concerning where we're located, with directions to our church, service times, and much more is there on the website. And that web address will be given at the end of the broadcast today. Well, we're going to continue playing the message we've been playing this week from Genesis chapter 2 on creation. We are created beings. God created us. We did not evolve. But God is the creator, and God is our redeemer. And I think we see all of that here in the book of Genesis. Genesis chapter 2 specifically is where we're preaching from in this message. So we'll go to that message now, and I hope it'll be a blessing to you as you listen today. You know, these birds migrate, or other animals migrate at a certain time, and that's amazing. That's another thing I think that this foolish to think evolution could do that. But I don't know that those animals, that they even know why they're doing that. It's just instinctive in them. That time of year, they head south, right? It's just something in them that the squirrel puts up. I don't think that Mr. Squirrel's having a talk with Mrs. Squirrel about how much they need for the winter, amen? It's just instinctive. They know to do that, right? They're just instinctive. Man is more than just instinctive. We have a cognition. We have a mind. We have a creativity. The intelligence of mankind, of what mankind can do. You know, I get tickled sometimes, these kids, and I'm sure we were all this way. We just didn't have the technology or things, the advancements. You know, some of us, I'm a child of the late 70s and the 80s, grew up in the 80s, and I remember we thought, man, a Walkman was a big thing. You're carrying this big old thing around your side. You can put a cassette in and you can walk around and listen to a cassette. And that was huge. You know, kids today, you know, they'd laugh you to scorn about that, all right? I remember when they came out with CDs. You can skip to the next song like that and you don't have to rewind it or fast forward it, amen? I mean, that was amazing. Digital music. I mean, it's just, you don't even have anything. There's nothing. You're just listening to it, all right? The creativity and the intelligence of man, it's mind-boggling, isn't it? Well, animals are they're so smart. Well, okay, let's go down to the zoo and let's see what they're doing, what they're building down there, all right? Let's see what they're creating down there, right? Yeah. That gorilla, he's smart, but he's just throwing stuff he shouldn't be throwing around down there, making a mess. That's what he's doing, right? Am I right? But man has creativity and intelligence about him. And so I think all this plays into this matter of the design. We talk about the details here about God, this distinction about how God has made man, the design of mankind in our image. Again, God is, we understand that the term has come in recent years to combat evolution of creative or intelligent design. And, you know, I understand what people are saying, and I'm good with that, except I just don't like the thing of replacing God's name. You know, it's God that created. I understand he is intelligent design. God has intelligence. His ways above our ways. And I understand what the purpose behind that is to say there's intelligent design because people, they rebuff the name of God. But we as Christians, I don't think we need to play into that intelligent design. No, God's the creator, okay? We just need to stick with Bible language and keep naming God as the creator. Am I right? I think so. But obviously, God, his intelligence and what he did is mind-boggling. But the design of man's creation, there's nothing like man. There's nothing like human beings. Am I right, church? Nothing like that. The crown jewel of all creation. And so we see the discussion or the discourse of man's creation. This is in the distinction of creation. We see the design of man's creation, our image. And then we see the details of man's creation. The Bible says here verse 7 of chapter 2, and the Lord God formed man of the dust of the earth and breathed into his nostrils the breath of life, and man became a living soul. Look at these details. That word formed, it's the same word as a potter with the clay when you look up that word. It's the same idea. God formed man. We see he spoke other things into existence, and they were. But here God takes the time, we understand, to take the

0: dust of the earth and to form and to shape mankind. Now, I have no doubt the Bible talks about the breath of life that God gave, I think, every living thing on earth the breath of life. But the Bible specifically says here that God breathed into man's nostrils the breath of life. And I think evolutionists have a hard time. They dispute it, but you and I could look and say, you have a real hard time with that one. Doesn't say he formed it over billions of years. Doesn't say he formed just some kind of little single cell something and threw a little ooze of water and over, no, it says he created man and man became a living soul at that moment. You know, I read to you, I think it was last week, a little bit about what Charles Darwin said about the eye, okay? If I can, let me read something else to you today. Evolutionists are hard-pressed to explain how the eye came about through a trial and error process of chance mutations. The eye would be totally useless unless fully developed. It either functions as a whole or not at all. Piecemeal evolution of the eye is ridiculously unreasonable, which even Charles Darwin acknowledged. He said, quote, to suppose that the eye, with all of its inimitable contrivances for adjusting the focus to different distances, for emitting different amounts of light, and for the correction of spherical and chromatic aberration, could have been formed by natural selection seems, I freely confess, absurd in the highest degree. The belief that an organ as perfect as the eye could have formed by natural selection is more than enough to stagger anyone, end quote. So Darwin is saying, of all creation, we're just talking about the eye of man, just the eye. To think that something like this, of how it works, the lens of focusing in distance and focusing up close and allowing light in, all those things could happen by random chance or by natural selection, he said, seems hard to believe. In fact, you stagger at it. I read that again this week, and isn't that faith? Isn't that what that is? That he's having faith in evolution, in something that seems ridiculous, something that seems preposterous, something that seems impossible and implausible, something that seems unexplainable. Isn't that what Darwin is saying? I can't explain it. It staggers me. It seems preposterous to think, but I believe it anyhow. That's what he's saying. I believe in this thought concept I've come up with, this theory I've come up with. And then yet you and I said, no, we believe God said, let there be, and there was. Oh, y'all are crazy. That's so ignorant. That's so foolish. That's so uneducated to believe something like that. What about what Darwin said? Where's the intelligence and intellect behind that? No, he's choosing to believe something. It's still a matter of faith. I wrote this down in my notes. So it's still faith, but our faith is placed in a person and not a process. Our faith is in a God of design and intelligence, not a guess of chance and irrationality. Okay, we're believing a God of creativity, a God of design, a God of intelligence. He said, let there be, not just some guess, some hoping, some random chance of chance. And it's irrational. Even Darwin said it was irrational. No, we believe in God, the details of man's creation. We're just talking about man. We're just talking about the eyeball. And it's amazing to think. Listen to this. An average-sized human body consists of 58 pounds of oxygen, 50 quarts of water, 2 ounces of salt, 24 pounds of carbon, 3 pounds of calcium, and some chlorine, some phosphorus, some potassium, some fat, some iron, some sulfur, some magnesium, and a few other chemicals. All that's from the earth, okay? So he says, he bet it's the dust of the earth. All those things you can relate back, we can be related back to the earth, okay? Listen to what this says. One piece of human skin, and Miss Brittany will let me know if I'm wrong, okay? I'm reading this from somebody else, all right? One piece of human skin, the size of a postage stamp, contains 3 million cells, 1 yard of blood vessels, 4 yards of nerves, 100 sweat glands, 15 oil glands, and 25 nerve endings. Every cubic inch of the human brain contains at least 100 million nerve cells interconnected by 10,000 miles of fibers. Now, so an evolutionist is asking us to believe that all that intricacy, all that precision, all that effective functionality is just some impersonal byproduct of millions, if not billions, of years of chance? I think it was John Phillips said this. He says, for that happening is as much chance of having, as the unabridged Webster's Dictionary being coming about by an explosion in a printing shop. Amen. Makes that much sense, church? No, dear friend, it's design of God, the creative power of God. Someone said the omniscient genius of the Almighty God created man. Oh, dear friend, I mean, you don't have to go very far. We just talked about the eye and some other things there. I just gave you a few information here. Think about the intricacies of the human body. I don't know much about it. Some of you in here know much more than I do about it, but it does testify of the wonder and the wisdom and the power of God and his design. Man, it makes me want to just, I said to you the other day, the more I read this, the bigger God is to me. He doesn't get any bigger, but the more I'm seeing his greatness, I just want to fall down before him. I'm nothing. What? The psalmist says, what is man that thou art mindful of him? Or the son of man that thou visit him? What are we in all of this? And yet God loves us. Amen. Dr. Mayo, of the famous Mayo Clinic, he had a little humorous anecdote that he said, telling of the ingredients needed for a do-it-yourself human body kit. He said, you need enough potassium for one shot from a toy pistol, enough fat for 7 bars of soap, enough iron for 1 large nail, enough sulfur to delouse a dog, enough chlorine to whitewash a chicken coop, enough magnesium for 1 dose of medicine, enough phosphorus for a few boxes of matches. However, he says, the problem with the do-it-yourself human body kit is the instructions. Psalm 139, verse 14 says that we're fearfully and wonderfully made. Physicians and medically related scientists can only imagine to specialize on one aspect of the body. They can spend a lifetime concentrating on that one aspect and still continuously learn new things about that after all that time. You know, I think about, you can come up with all the parts. You can come up with all the chemicals. You can come up with all the elements, all those things. And yet, that's all you have, because chapter 2, verse 7 says, and the Lord God formed man of the dust of the earth and breathed into his nostrils the breath of life, and man became a living soul. You have all those things, but what we don't have is the power to breathe life and bring life into something that's dead. But God can. God can, and God did. He is the giver of life. Amen. May I say to you this morning, we see the declaration of creation. We see the details of creation. We see the distinction of creation. But then fourthly, if I say it this way, we see the drama of man's creation. The drama, actually, that's under the distinction. I'm sorry, the distinction was number 3. We have the discussion of man's creation, the design of man's creation, the details of man's creation, the drama of man's creation. Now, I'm not talking about teenage girl drama. That's not what I'm talking about here, all right? I'm talking about drama as it's set forth now into motion, like you'd say a play or something like that. Man is now at center stage. In Genesis chapter 1, it said that God created, we said in the beginning, God created the heavens and the earth, right? That's what the Bible says, heaven and the earth. In chapter 2, it says that as well. Thus the heavens and the earth were finished.
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1: Here's your WLRV weather forecast of Southwest Virginia. I'm meteorologist Jim Minali. We'll have sunshine this afternoon, high temperature 82, then clouds increase tonight, low 62. Thursday is going to be a partly sunny day with a shower, thunderstorm in spots, a high 82. Friday we'll have clouds, sun, showers likely, perhaps a thunderstorm, the high 74. Sharply cooler with a gusty wind Saturday, high 54. 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
3: He's perfect and spotless. He's eternal in the heavens. All of heaven bows to Him and worships Him. And one day He says, fellas, let's give it a break. Right now there's something more important I got to do. And He stoops down and comes down here to this earth. By the way, He stooped down and was on her level. He was on her level. But then it says He lifted Himself up. He lifted up Himself. Jesus said, if I be lifted up. Yeah. That's a picture of the cross. First, He condescends to men of low estate. He comes down here in the filth of this world and the unbelievable hideous sin of this world, and He stoops down and rubs shoulders with prostitutes and beggars and even saves a dying thief. Because He stooped down. But then no man can take His life. He lays it down freely and lifts Himself up on a cross. Amen. And says, if I be lifted up, I will draw all men unto Myself. Amen. So He stoops down.

0: lifts himself up, talks to this woman. And in this case, at least the Scripture seems to paint a picture of it's just her and him. And my mind went back to 1978. I was courting Rhonda, dating Rhonda. I had 9 brothers and sisters. Her family was praying for me. Her church was praying for me. I had a lot of people try to witness to me, or at least a handful. My sister was wanting me to get saved. I was pretty popular on the ball teams and National Honor Society, and my world was a busy world with all this stuff going on, and my mother had died, and I was suicidal, and I had all these voices, the Church of Christ, the Church of God, the Methodist, the Presbyterian, the Baptist, and I had all those things ringing in my ears, and preachers saying, if you don't get saved, you're going to go to hell, and the mess that I was in, and I couldn't understand why God let my mom die. There came a time in June of 1978 on the floor of a bedroom, it was like nobody else existed. It came down to me and Jesus. And if you get saved, that's what it's going to come down to. And you can forget about everybody else and everything else and fall at His feet, and He'll grace you. Are you glad for the grace of God? Have you forgotten the grace of God? Have you forgotten how good God's been to you? I wonder what it was like for this woman. She calls him Lord. He says, neither do I condemn thee. Go. Sort of reminds me of what he told that Gadarene demoniac, Mark chapter 5. He said, man, I want to spend time with you. And Jesus said, no, you go and tell your family, tell your friends what good things the Lord has done for thee. I'm glad that you appreciate my grace. I'm glad that you appreciate what I'm doing for you. I'm glad that you realize I'm letting you go free when I could call down the law. But now what I want you to do is go and stop your sinning, by the way. Isn't that what he says? Go and sin no more. I wonder what her story was like in the days following this day. I wonder if she talked more about the condemnation that others were preaching or the grace that Jesus showed. I wonder if she spoke more about condemnation or forgiveness. I wonder if she spoke more about hell or more about grace. I taught something in the pastor school years ago. It got me in a little bit of hot water with some people, but that's all right. I believe in hell, don't you? Hell's a real place. Hell's a real place. And people who die without Jesus Christ are going to spend eternity in a terrible place the Bible calls hell. I don't want anybody to go there. But can I tell you something? As a saved man, hell's not real to me. Never been there, not going there. But His grace is real to me.
1: Amen.
0: And so I'm preaching and reading through the Pauline epistles, which I've read I don't know how many times, and I can't find the word hell. But I read over, the word hell's not in the Pauline epistles, the word grace is in there over 100 times. You know what motivated Paul to live for God? The grace of God. That's what motivated him. You've sung the song, no telling how many times, Amazing Grace, how sweet the sound that saved a wretch like me. Man, John Newton wrote that song. John Newton was born in the 1700s. He died at 82. And he was a slave trader, but also ended up as a slave. Some stories I read about him said he was guilty of rape and murder when he was unsaved. I will tell you this, even after he got saved, he still fooled around with slave trading for quite some time before he really got to know God. But one time he was on a naval ship, Royal Naval ship, and he tried to leave. He tried to run off, and they caught him and chained him and just beat him profusely. He went through some persecution that I'd never read about until I researched it this week. And after all he had been through, at the age of 82, he said, my memory is fading, but there are still two great truths that I can remember, that I'm a great sinner and Jesus is a great Savior.
1: Amen.
0: If you read his story, you could appreciate his amazing grace, how sweet the sound that saved a what? Wretch like me. And people today, well, I'm not a wretch.

0: Your heart is desperately wicked. Deceitful above all things and desperately wicked. Through many toils and dangers, he would write. Listen, I won't read you the song. Just remember the title. Amazing Grace. That ought to be all the motivation you need today to do right. That ought to, Paul said, it's by the grace of God that I am what I am in 1 Corinthians chapter 15. He said, by the grace of God. He even said in Titus, I am justified by grace. He said that it's the grace of God that teaches us to deny all ungodliness. That it's the grace of God that teaches us to live right. It's the grace of God that motivated him and drove him to live a clean life and a holy life because God had been gracious to him. Everybody do me a favor. Everybody do me a favor. Please do this. Come on, go do like this. That's the grace of God. That's the grace of God on your life. Brother Parker, you saved.
1: Yes, sir.
0: No doubt in your mind.
1: No doubt.
0: That's the grace of God.
2: Amen.
0: Can you believe this guy saved? I can't believe it. Oh, yeah, I can. Because of the grace of God.
2: Right. Yeah. Amen.
0: Not because of him.
2: Right.
0: Johnny Stafford, you believe you're saved? They must be a God in heaven.
2: Amen. Amen.
0: What grace! What unbelievable grace!
2: Amen.
0: Brother Douglas Gibson, called to preach, living in a car, doing drugs, and God gave you her. Good. Him. The grace of God on your life is unbelievable.
2: Amen.
0: Unbelievable that God has been so good to him.
2: Amen.
0: Isaac. I'm going to call him what other people do when they don't know him. Fussner. Hiking around the Appalachian Trail. And then comes here and thinks he's going to get my daughter. It's not just the grace of God. It's the grace of Ron.
2: Yes.
0: Some of us ought to be thankful for the grace of God's people.
2: Amen.
0: I thought I got my directory out this morning and I looked at the Burns family. Paul, look to your right. You see that girl right there? What's her name?
3: Grace.
0: You better believe it. That's the grace of God on his life. He don't deserve her. Where's James and Lauren? Man alive. She's not in here. The grace of God, James. Where's Joseph? The grace of Joe Green. I can't believe God gave you this girl. It's unbelievable. Man, I look at my life. I'm 18. I'm a mess. I'm suicidal. I have nothing. When Rhonda and I went on our honeymoon, I probably had $50 to my name. I'm driving a broken down vehicle. I don't own any. I have nothing. And God gave me a wife.
2: Amen.
0: That December will be 48 years.
2: Yeah.
0: I saw you, Dale Woodard, at the ballpark, you hippie. Man alive, when I met Brother Dale, me and him both were a mess, but he was a bigger mess, as far as I'm concerned. And I look back here nonstop, Sunday morning, Sunday night, Wednesday night, got his family here, got kids here, got grandkids that come up here and snuggle up on him like he's special. Boy, God's been gracious, hasn't he, Brother Dale? Brother Jamie walked around for years acting like he was saved when he wouldn't. But then it just was him and Jesus one day. And he got it. I started to pick on the Johnston family, the Eddie family. Justice, you have been graced. The fact that you're sitting here is the grace of God. Your own daddy has shown you grace. Right? James, you got a mama that a million men would love to have. And now God's given him a good wife and kids. When James was 16, he was worthless. Like all of us 16-year-olds were. Here's what I'm trying to tell you. We're going to have an invitation. Have you forgotten the grace of God? What do you need to motivate you? What do you need to cause you to do right, live right, pray, read your Bible, witness, testify. What do you need to stay away from sin? What do you need to quit doing what you're doing? The grace of God ought to be all it takes.
2: Amen.
0: You're blessed this morning. God has graced you.
2: Amen.
0: And He has graced me.
2: Amen.
0: Man, Brother Dave McDonald. Man, I remember 1991. Y'all, listen. The fact that a saved man could come out of a University of Georgia is a grace of God. And I've seen pictures of him when he was, you know, had an afro. And y'all see David McDonald in an afro. That's what it looked like to me. And if I were to describe his life from, let's just say, about 25 to 35, it's just like this. Brother David was only 35 when we started this church. Now he's 85. In 35 years, he aged that much. And it wasn't that long ago, they just ripped him open. You don't just go through heart surgery like blink of an eye. Here he sits. Some of us have had cancer, heart attacks, all kinds of family hardships, loss of job, the mind closed down. I'm preaching these other missions conferences, I tell them, about Cornerstone getting so much of a reputation for being a missions-giving church. And I told them, I don't want that reputation. I want us to be the total package. But then I tell them, yeah, you give a lot of money to missions, but I see what you drive. You ain't starving. I see how you dress. I see how many times you go out to eat. Amen.
2: Yep.
0: The grace of God. As an 18-year-old, sorry scoundrel, a loser that didn't have enough sense to get out of the rain, God showed grace. Saved me, called me to preach, and 48 years later,
2: amen,
0: I'm a satisfied customer.
2: Amen.
0: I don't deserve one ounce of the goodness of God on my life.
2: Amen.
0: And I should need nothing else to give Him the rest of my life.
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1: Here's your WLRV weather forecast for Southwest Virginia. I'm Nick Rice. As we head through the rest of the afternoon, it's going to stay sunny with a high near 81. Tonight, partly cloudy, a low around 62 in the morning. On Thursday, a slight chance of a shower in the afternoon. It'll be mostly cloudy and gradually become all sunny with a high near 81. Thursday night, there's a slight chance of a few sprinkles before 8. 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We'll be right back.

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1: Greetings in the name of the Lord Jesus Christ. My name is Scott Suttle, the pastor of Lighthouse Baptist Church in Blacksburg, South Carolina. We do thank you for listening today and invite you to stay tuned for the entire program right here on the Baptist Lighthouse radio broadcast. As we open the Bible and preach the Word of God, we pray that it'll help your heart as you listen.

Greetings, friend, in the lovely name of Jesus. We appreciate you listening today to the Baptist Lighthouse radio program, this being a ministry of the Lighthouse Baptist Church of Blacksburg, South Carolina, where I am privileged to be the pastor. We have been studying this week from Psalm 51, a great chapter in the Bible dealing with the subject of repentance. David, after his sin with Bathsheba, that awful sin of adultery, and him leading her late husband to the forefront of the battle to be murdered. David, guilty of these sins, has his sin pointed out by the prophet Nathan when Nathan said, "Thou art the man." And David, humbled by that pointed preaching of the prophet and the uncovering of his sin, with a humble heart, he prays to God this prayer of confession and repentance to God about his sin. We have already, the past few days, looked at several angles and several parts at the first few verses here in this great chapter. We have been preaching about David's plea to God, his appeal to God's love and mercy. Verse number 1 mentions the loving kindness and the tender mercies of God. And oh, if we're ever to be forgiven, we must lean upon God's loving kindness and his tender mercies. But here we see in this verse that David was not trying to sidestep his sin. He wanted

to let God know that he was sorry for his sin and he was owning up to that. He mentions his transgressions. He mentions his iniquity. He mentions his sin. The words me and my and I and mine, these personal pronouns, at least 35 times in this great chapter where David is owning up to his sin. He wasn't trying the blame game and trying to cast off the reason for his sin to someone else and blame it upon them. I remember in the Garden of Eden in the book of Genesis, Adam tried to blame Eve and Eve tried to blame the serpent. The serpent was the only one that didn't blame anybody else. The blame game of trying to cast your ownership of your sin upon somebody else. And David was not doing that. He said, I have transgressed. I have iniquity in my life and my heart. I have sinned against God. And he acknowledges that in this great text. Now, we come to verse 3 and 4 and beyond in today's message, and there is an acknowledgement of not only David's sin to God, but also of God's desire for David. And the Bible says, let's read in verse number 3, for I acknowledge my transgressions and my sin is ever before me. Friend, if you have sinned against God, maybe you're hiding or harboring sin in your life, if you want to be right with God, you must own up to your sin. You must come clean with God and acknowledge your sin before a holy God. Now, David said, against thee, thee only have I sinned and done this evil in thy sight. It wasn't just a sin against another person or toward another person or, as in the case of Bathsheba, with another person. This sin is against God. And that's what sin is. It's a transgression of the law of God. Sin is coming short of the glory of God. It is against God and Him alone. Against thee, thee only have I sinned, David says, and he acknowledges his sin for what it truly is. Now, verse number 5 says this, the acknowledgement of God's desire toward David. Behold, I was shapen in iniquity, and in sin did my mother conceive me. He's acknowledging God knows his beginnings. He was shapen in iniquity. Listen, we sin by choice. We sin because we choose to, but we were born into sin. We were not only sinners by choice and are sinners by choice, we were sinners by birth. We were born into sin. That is brought out clearly because of the first man, Adam, and his transgression. The Bible says in Romans 5, verse 12, wherefore is by one man sin entered into the world, and death by sin, and so death passed upon all men, for that all have sinned. We all are sinners because of Adam's sin, and we were born into sin. David says, God's knowledge of me is that of a sinner. I was shapen in iniquity. God knows that. And in sin did my mother conceive me. Now, verse 6. Behold, thou desirest truth in the inward parts. This is God's desire toward David in this text. David said, God desires truth in the inward parts. God wants you to be honest. God wants you to be truthful. God wants you to own up to your sin and not just be right on the outside, but to be pure, to be holy, to be right on the inside. And David said, I've sinned greatly against God, and God not only
desires for me to confess my sin, and I want to confess my sin where I have become dirty in my filth and in my sin. But God's desire for me, as much as I want it, is that I will be clean on the inside. God wants you to be right with Him more than you want to be right with Him. We need to understand what God desires for our life. Friend, you need to quit running to the slop of sin and running to your transgression. God wants you to be right. God wants you to be truthful with your own heart on the inside. Quit living a double life. Quit living one way before others and another way in your own heart. Listen, be clean with God. That's what God wants. And David acknowledged the desire of God that he should be truthful in the inward parts. Now, the Bible says at the end of verse 6, "And in the hidden part thou shalt make me to know wisdom." Listen, there is no telling what God could do with you and God could do with me if we would just stay in a place of cleanliness, not only outwardly, but in our hearts, and let God have a clean place to pour in wisdom that comes from Him. The Bible says, if any man lack wisdom, let him ask of God. But listen, if God's going to pour wisdom into you, He needs a clean vessel. May God help us to be clean with God. David here had transgressed the law. He had iniquity. He had sinned against God. And here he is confessing his sin. His plea to God, his appeal to God, is that God may wash him and cleanse him from his sin. Now, we're going to move on just a little bit today and talk about this acknowledgement of sin and confession of sin. The actual historical record of David's sin is recorded in the book of 2 Samuel. And in chapter number 12, verse number 13, the Bible says this, "And David said unto Nathan, I have sinned against the Lord. And Nathan said unto David, the Lord also hath put away thy sin, thou shalt not die." There was an acknowledgement of his sin to God that he had sinned against him. He confessed his sin. This word acknowledge in our text in Psalm 51, "For I acknowledge my transgressions," that word means to own or confess, as implying a consciousness of guilt. David was conscious of his guilt. He was convicted of his sin, and he confessed that sin. He acknowledged that sin. He was owning up to his sin. That was acknowledgement. And then the word confess, that is used also in our text, the word confess. And the word confess simply means also to own or to acknowledge. Remember yesterday we referred to 1 John 1:9 to the child of God in the New Testament. If we confess our sins, He is faithful and just to forgive us our sins and to cleanse us from all unrighteousness. That word confess has to do with declaring to be true what God has said about our sin, to admit or assent to that in words, that I agree with God about my sin. What God said about my sin is true. And I confess my sin to God, and I agree with God about my sin. It's just as wicked as God said it was. And that is incorporated in these words of acknowledgement and confession of sin. We see the penitent heart of David. I have sinned against the Lord. We see the position of David in his confession. In 2 Samuel 12, verse 16, "David therefore besought God for the child, and David fasted and went in and lay all night upon the earth." Because of David's sin, he was laying upon the ground, prostrate before the Lord,
and laying out before God. Oh, how people need to lay their sin out before the Lord God of heaven. And then this confession of sin, acknowledgement of his sin, was very personal. Against thee only have I sinned.

0: Oh, the clearing and the cleanliness of confession of sin when a sinner comes to God with a repentant heart and says, God, I'm a sinner. I've sinned against you. God, would you please save my soul and come into my heart and be my Savior? Oh, what a time of joy and cleanliness when God saves a sinner. The same's true for the child of God after you've been born again and you go down that path of sin and have sin in your life. Listen, you go to God according to 1 John 1:9 and confess your sins to God. He's able to cleanse you, listen, and make things clean in your heart once again. Oh, and renew that fellowship with the Lord. It's precious. That is a precious moment when somebody acknowledges their sin and confesses that sin to God. Friend, that's all the time that we have today for the program. I hope you'll listen again this same time tomorrow. May the Lord bless you as our prayer.
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1: Here's your WLRV weather forecast for Southwest Virginia. I'm Nick Rice. As we head through the rest of the afternoon, it's going to stay sunny with a high near 81. Tonight, partly cloudy, a low around 62 in the morning. On Thursday, a slight chance of a shower in the afternoon. It'll be mostly cloudy and gradually become all sunny with a high near 81. Thursday night, there's a slight chance of a few sprinkles before 8. Thanks for listening to your weather source for Southwest Virginia, WLRV.
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1: Here's WLRV weather forecast for Southwest Virginia. I'm Nick Rice. As we head through the rest of the afternoon, it's going to stay sunny with a high near 81. Tonight, partly cloudy, a low around 62 in the morning. On Thursday, a slight chance of a shower in the afternoon. It'll be mostly cloudy and gradually become all sunny with a high near 81. Thursday night, there's a slight chance of a few sprinkles before 8. Thanks for listening to your weather source for Southwest Virginia, WLRV. 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

We would like to welcome you to the Preaching of the Cross radio broadcast. 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Now here's Pastor Knox.

Very much for that kind word of introduction. Thanks to each and every one of you for tuning in today. I'm Brother James, and I greet you as always in the name of our Lord and Savior Jesus Christ, the Lamb of God, which taketh away the sin of the world. And I welcome you to the Preaching of the Cross radio broadcast. God has been very, very good to us. There's no question about that. We first began to preach over the airwaves back in the early to mid-1980s, and that program ran for about 3 years, and then we began the daily Preaching of the Cross radio broadcast in July of 1991, and by God's marvelous grace, we have been on the air on a daily basis ever since that time. Now, maybe not on this radio station that you're listening to right now, but somewhere, we have been broadcasting since that time, and God has surely blessed. In fact, if we took a head count here at our home base, the Bible Baptist Church in DeLand, Florida, about a third of the people who make up our membership are there as a direct result of our daily broadcasts in our hometown, and then on a consistent day-in and day-out basis, we get to go to the mailbox and read the testimonies of those who have been saved, those whose lives have been changed, those who have been helped by the study of the Word of God. It's a great thing to preach the Bible. It's a great thing to take a verse out of the Bible or an idea from the Bible and as the saying goes, to run with it. But I'm telling you, for changed lives and for established homes and for real, genuine results, you just can't beat the verse by verse, line upon line, precept upon precept, teaching of the Holy Bible. And that's what God's enabled us to do on these programs, and we're so thankful for that. I hope you can follow along with us today. We're in the book of Proverbs, chapter 17, and we left off with the ninth verse, and so we'll pick up right there today at Proverbs chapter 17 and verse number 10, reproof. Entereth more into a wise man than 100 stripes into a fool. A man with no thought for God. That's the fool. The fool that said in his heart, there is no God. You can't beat wisdom into that man. You can't beat sense into that man. You can't beat intelligence and knowledge into that man. And yet a man with a heart for God, all you need do is show him what the Bible says. Speak to him a word of wisdom from the word of the Lord, and you'll get blessed and prosperous results. Verse 11, an evil man seeketh only rebellion. He's the devil's child. That's the devil's way to rebel. An evil man will follow in those footsteps. Therefore, a cruel messenger shall be sent against him. Did you know that a man who is intent on rebellion will eventually receive from the Lord a message that he finds to be very, very cruel. A saved

man. I'm one. I'm saved. I'm born again. I'm on my way to heaven. My soul is saved because of the grace of the Lord Jesus Christ. I've been washed in the precious blood of the Lamb. As a result of that, I can, without offense, I can, without anger, I can, without trying to revise and amend and change the truth to suit my fancy, I can hear preaching on a literal, burning, eternal, conscious hell fire. And I understand that. I understand that an eternal God must punish the eternal souls of man who have rejected eternal life, that God must punish them with eternal, everlasting damnation. I understand that. And though I wish that all men would be saved, and I wish that all men would turn to the Lord and receive his salvation, I know and understand that the alternative must be in place for God to be righteous and for God to be just. However, the evil man, the rebel, when you preach hell fire, he or she, they believe you to be cruel. That's just not kind. That's just not loving. I wouldn't have a God like that. I don't want a religion like that. You know what their problem is? They're rebels. You know why they can't tolerate that preaching on judgment? They're rebels. Now that's the truth of the matter. Verse number 12. Let a bear robbed of her whelps meet a man rather than a fool in his folly. Which would you rather do? Come up against a wild animal out in the woods against whom you had a chance, or come up against Lenin or Stalin or Hitler or Mussolini or Pol Pot or Idi Amin or any other maniac with the power to destroy men's lives by the tens of thousands, hundreds of thousands, and even into the millions? There's something worse than a wild animal naturally defending its young in wrath and in strength, and that is a fool exercising bloodlust for no good reason, just a bad heart and a wicked soul. And God says you're better off taking your chances with a beast of the field than you are with a beast of the fallen nature in man. Whoso rewardeth evil for good. There's a lot of that going on. Whoso rewardeth evil for good. Men treat you right. Men are polite to you. They're good to you. They're honest with you. And you treat them evil in return. God said you'll reap what you sow. Evil shall not depart from his house. The beginning of strife. When you first begin that fight in the living room, when you first begin that quarrel in the church house, when you first begin that contention over something that should just be left alone, the Bible says the beginning of strife is as when one letteth out water. Therefore leave off contention before it be meddled with. Once there is a crack in the dam, most likely there is going to be a flood. Once there is a breach in the levee, most likely there is going to be a flood. Once you pull the plug and the full force and current of that water begins to flow, you're going to have a mighty hard time putting that plug back into place. I'm amazed as I see pictures of the damage done by flood waters. You can run water over your hand. You can bathe in water. You can drink water. And as it lies in the glass, as it sits in the pool, as it drifts along down the stream, it is hard to imagine the power and the force, the destructive might behind raging flood waters. Hard to comprehend. And yet when you see the films of the homes destroyed, the cities in ruin, the farmlands devastated, you're amazed at the awesome power of water. The same water that brings life,
The same water that brings refreshment, the same water that brings purity. You're amazed at the awesome power of that water to bring death and destruction and scatter debris and litter in its path. The Bible says strife. Strife is just that way. It's hard to imagine how a little argument, it's hard to imagine how a little friction, it's hard to imagine how a little sowing of discord can result in such tremendous damage and ruin. God said, just leave it alone. Just leave it alone. Verse 15, he that justifieth the wicked and he that condemneth the just, even they both are abomination to the Lord. That's the news media. They justify drug-addicted, fornicating, adultery-committing movie stars and ball players and politicians. You know they do. They condemn clean, right-living, moral preachers and Christians. Look at those people out there. They've never murdered anybody, never stolen anything in their life. And they're marching against abortion. Instantly, the news media is against them. God said that's an abomination to him. That justifying of the wicked, the murder of the baby in the womb, that justifying of the wicked and condemning of the just, those that are for the life of that unborn child, God said that's an abomination. Look at that liquor crowd. All the world will sit and laugh at the funny ads run by the beer companies. The world will applaud the barkeeper. The world will applaud the liquor distributor. The world will applaud the man who sells the booze that went into the veins and resulted in the drunk driver taking out the life of the innocent. God says you justify the wicked, you condemn the just. It's an abomination in his eyes. It surely is. Hollywood works nonstop day and night to convince you that the whore walking the street and the whorish woman working in the strip joint and the whoremonger paying the woman for her services, those are all just good, decent people. Just a different lifestyle than yours. Just a different choice and career pursuits. You know what God said? You justify the wicked and you condemn the just, you're an abomination unto him. That's what God said in his word. I'm telling you right now, there's nothing glamorous about the dope traffic. I'm telling you right now, there's nothing honorable and noble about the liquor trade. I'm telling you right now that whoremongers and adulterers God will judge. And this wicked world of ours that calls evil men good and good men evil, God is dead set against it. And I've got news for you, Mr. Preacher Man. I've got news for you, church member. If you are popular with this world, and you are accepted by this world, and your brand of Christianity does not offend this world, you are most likely an abomination of the Lord. This world hates righteousness. This world loves unrighteousness. This world hates light and loves darkness. And woe unto you if all men speak well of you. I'm telling you right now, we live in a society that justifies the wicked. Sodomy is wicked. Lesbianism is wicked. Sexual relations outside of marriage are wicked. Divorce is wicked. Adultery is wicked. Dope smoking, pill popping, drug shooting, it's wicked. Liquor drinking, beer drinking, boozing, it's wicked. I'm telling you, the Bible is still against those things. And you'll be called an evil man if you stand against them. You'll be called an evil woman if you stand against them. God said, don't you worry about it. Those people that are condemning and criticizing you for condemning and criticizing sin, they're an abomination to him. Wherefore is there a price in the hand of a fool to get wisdom, seeing he hath no heart to it? God puts a Bible in the hand of a man. God sends a preacher to the door of a man.
The man has no interest and no desire in righteousness, no longing, no hunger for truth. There's no place in his heart for that which

benefit him, and the wise man scratches his head and sits in the shame. The man's not ignorant because he has to be. The man's not without truth because he doesn't have access to it. He just got a bad heart, has no desire thereunto. A friend, verse 17, loveth at all times, and a brother's born for adversity. You'll not find out who your friends are when things are going well. You'll not find out who your trusted companions are when you're on top of the world. No, it's when adversity comes. It's when those all times come along that you find out who your friends really are. The woman says in the counseling session, the woman says, I used to love him, but now. Well, there's no friendship there. The man says, I used to love her, but now. Well, there's no friendship there. Yeah, I used to go to that church, but one day that preacher. Oh, yeah, I used to go to church down there, but one day those people. You see, if you are my friend, really, if you're my friend, you'll always be my friend. If I am a friend to you, I will always be a friend to you. A friend loveth at all times. When Judas Iscariot led a band of soldiers into the Garden of Gethsemane and betrayed the Lord Jesus Christ with a kiss, Jesus said unto him, Friend, wherefore art thou come? Jesus Christ was a true friend, and there was nothing Judas Iscariot could do to change the heart of Jesus Christ and to rid it of the love that Jesus had for you. Are you a friend? Are you a friend? It's amazing how quickly people turn on one another. It's amazing how quickly saved born-again people abandon their friends. All that proves they weren't really friends. People say, well, you know, I'd become a Christian, but I'd lose all my friends. Whoever you lose wasn't your friend. If they're your friend, they'll be your friend all the time. Friend loveth at all times. Ruth and Naomi is a great picture of that. Everything was lost. Naomi had nothing left. Yet Ruth said to her, where you go, I'll go. Your people will be my people. That's a friend, you know that. Naomi had nothing left to offer Ruth. Everything she had in the world, every hope and prospect for the future, had been taken away from her. Yet Ruth said, entreat me not to leave thee. No order return from following after thee, for whither thou goest, I will go. Where thou lodgest, I will lodge. Thy people shall be my people. Thy God shall be my God. Where thou diest, will I die, and there will I be buried. Lord, do so to me and more also, if aught but death part thee and me. That's the kind of friend Jesus is to you and I. That's the kind of friend he expects us to be one to the other. Verse 18, a man void of understanding striketh hands. We had this just a chapter or so ago. Becometh surety in the presence of his friend. He that loveth transgression, he loveth transgression that loveth strife. Strife leads to sin. Strife produces the violation and transgression of God's law. If you love one, you'll get the other. He that exalteth his gate seeketh destruction. In the East, the culture of the East, doors are generally low-pitched and uninviting. So the reference here would be to a rich man boasting wealth and thus courting disaster. He's making more of himself than he ought to. He's making it very easy for sin and devilment to enter, is the expression. In verse number 20, he that hath a froward heart findeth no good. See, if your heart's not good, everywhere you go, you're going to take sin and evil with you, and you just have to reap the fruits thereof. But the Bible also says, he that hath a perverse tongue
falleth into mischief. He that begetteth a fool doeth it to his sorrow. Nothing break a woman's heart like having her son turn out to be a fool. Nothing grieve a daddy like having his daughter turn out to be a fool, and we've got them in our day. The father of a fool hath no joy, says the Bible. A merry heart doeth good like a medicine, but a broken spirit drieth the bones. A wicked man taketh a gift out of the bosom to pervert the ways of judgment. Did you hear that, Mr. Policeman? Did you hear that, Mr. Judge? Did you hear that, Mr. Politician? Hello, principal, school teacher, boss man, preacher, deacon, Sunday school teacher. You better not trifle with the truth. Right is right and wrong is wrong, and it's not for sale. Guilty is guilty, not guilty is not guilty, and those things are not negotiable. You're a wicked man. You're a wicked man if you allow righteous judgment to fall by the wayside for a bribe, for a coin, for a service or a favor that is placed in your hand. Exodus 23:8 says, thou shalt take no gift, for the gift blindeth the wise and perverteth the words of the righteous. Stay righteous. Keep your moral and spiritual vision. Don't accept the bribe. Verse 24, wisdom is before him that hath understanding. God will make the way plain and put it right in front of your face if you want it. For the eyes of a fool are in the ends of the earth. You can look everywhere you want to. Search here and there. Go on a pilgrimage. Join a religion, take a vacation, enroll in a class, trip out, flip out, dip out, drop out. You'll not find truth if you have no heart for it. If you've got a heart for truth, it'll be right in front of your face. Verse 25, a foolish son is a grief to his father and bitterness to her that bare him. There's another verse like the one we just read a moment ago. Also, to punish the just is not good, nor to strike princes for equity. Now, that's a strange phrase, and the best I can tell you, of course, you understand the first part. You don't punish a just man. It's not a good thing to do. Here's the best thing I can tell you. When a wicked man is in power, let's say you got a wicked king, and that wicked king is entrenched in the seat of power, and he's a bad man, treats people in a bad way. And when he finally gives up the ghost and his son comes to power, you do not strike against the son just to get even for the sins of the father. That's not equity. God will bring judgment on the sinner. You don't bring judgment on the descendant or the heir of the sinner just because you weren't powerful enough to strike at the sinner. That's not right in the eyes of God. Verse 27, he that hath knowledge spareth his words. And a man of understanding is of an excellent spirit. Now that was Daniel. The Bible says Daniel had an excellent spirit about him. He knew how to hold his tongue, knew how to keep his peace. Now, he wasn't a silent man. He spoke up in chapter 1. He spoke up in chapter 5 and chapter 6. Daniel by no means failed to speak the truth. You find him speaking truth in Daniel chapter number 2. But he picked his spots. And he spoke when there was a need. And he spoke to the need. And when there was nothing to say or no benefit in speaking, he was able to hold his peace, control his tongue, rule his spirit. The Bible says, he that hath knowledge, if you've got knowledge, you don't have to make it known. You don't have to tell everybody. It'll be known. You'll speak the right word in the right time in the right way. He that hath knowledge spareth his words. Now think about it. If every, let's say every 50 times you speak, you say something you shouldn't have said, or you say something you should have said, but you say it in just the wrong way,
Doesn't it stand to reason if you speak 500 times a day, you'll say more things you regret than if you only speak 50 times a day? Well, sure it does.

0: And so the Bible says in verse 28, even a fool, when he holdeth his peace, is counted wise. If you're a fool, if you're ignorant, if you're crazy, and you don't say anything, chances are you go undetected. But he that shutteth his lips is esteemed a man of understanding. So, well, you know, that's what he's really a smart guy. Well, no kidding. What makes you say that? Well, I don't know. There's just something about him. You know what it is? He's able to rule his spirit. How do you know he's able to rule his spirit? Because he's able to control his tongue. Through desire, 18:1, a man, having separated himself, seeketh and intermeddleth with all wisdom. The fool hath no delight in understanding, but that his heart may discover itself. Now, here's another of those great comparisons. What is the foolish, nonsensical theme of our day? Know yourself, search yourself, study yourself, get in touch with your inner man, find your inner child, explore yourself. That's the talk of a fool. You know what the Bible says? Separate yourself from every distraction of life and devote your strength and your energy to finding wisdom. Study, the Bible says, to show thyself approved unto God. Search the Scriptures, the Bible says. For in them you think you have eternal life, and they are they which testify of me. That's the words of Jesus Christ. Separate yourself from that TV set, would you? Separate yourself from that internet. Separate yourself from that newspaper. Separate yourself from that entertainment world. And seek the wisdom of God. It's there. It's available. It's right before you. If you got a heart for it, if you desire it. I hope that you will. I hope you do. I hope you not be a fool. Don't spend all your time studying yourself. I can give you three verses, tell you everything you need to know about yourself. All have sinned and come short of the glory of God. Except you repent, you shall all likewise perish. He that cometh unto me, Jesus said, I will in no wise cast out. Now, what self needs to know is that Jesus Christ is the way, the truth, and the life. Now, once you know that, once you have that relationship with Jesus Christ, then it's just a matter of separating yourself from the ways and things of the world and devoting yourself to the study of the Scriptures that you might have a right relationship with the Lord. The fool studies himself. The man that would be wise separates from the ways of self and seeks the wisdom of God. In the seconds that remain, let me tell you about a booklet that we'll send you free of charge. Won't cost you a dime. It's called What Are You Fighting About? In this booklet, we discuss seven things that born-again Christians argue over, fight about, and separate over things that aren't even in the Bible. I'm not going to tell you what they are. I'll let you find out for yourself, but you can have this booklet free of charge by writing to 872 Glenwood Road, 872 Glenwood Road, that's in DeLand, just like it sounds, D-E-L-A-N-D, DeLand, Florida, the zip code number 32720, that's 32720. If you're listening overseas, that mailing address is in the United States of America. Write and ask for the booklet, What Are You Fighting About? 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Be the same time as today, I hope. Until then, I'm Brother James. May the Lord richly bless you, and good day.
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1: Here is your WLRV weather forecast for Southwest Virginia. I'm Chuck Brady. More than halfway done with the work week now. At the end of this Wednesday, we see increasing clouds and a low of 62 degrees tonight. And tomorrow, those clouds may bring us some rain during the day on Thursday. It's a 40% chance of rain, mainly in the early part of the afternoon. Mid-afternoon could show us a thunderstorm. We'll get up to a high of 81 degrees. Thanks for listening to your weather source for Southwest Virginia. 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
0: Hello, folks. This is Pastor Nathan Brown from Spring City Baptist Church, and you're listening to the Springs of Living Water radio broadcast. We trust today's message will be a blessing to your life.

Okay, we agree with that. For whom he did foreknow, he also did predestinate, watch now, to be conformed to the image of his son. So when you and I were born again, God began the work of conforming us to be like Jesus. We are predestinated, those of us who are saved. We are, and by the way, you weren't predestinated to be saved. You're predestinated after you're saved. Like getting saved is the airline ticket. Okay, you are predestined now, and your final departure is going to be, we don't know when. But when the trumpet sounds, you'll go up, okay? And you've got that ticket in your hand. That's your salvation. So once you're saved, you're predestinated to be conformed to the image of Jesus Christ. That means the work that God began in you and I in Philippians 1, the moment we were born again, and he will perform it, the Bible says. When the rapture happens, you know what happens. These bodies are going to rise either out of this earth or off of this earth, and we're going to meet Jesus Christ in the air. In the moment, in the twinkling of an eye, this mortal body is going to become immortal. This vile body is going to become just like Jesus' body. Just like that. And when we meet him in the air, our souls are saved, right? Our spirit's alive, and now our body is fashioned like unto him's glorified body, glorious body. And when we stand before him, we will have the image conformity of Jesus Christ perfected for the rest of eternity. God knows what he's doing. But he says, but now, right now, while you're in that flesh, and you fight in that flesh every day, little foreshadowed to Galatians 5. He said, if you'll walk in the Spirit, he said, you'll not fulfill the lust of the flesh. And he said, I don't want you to be producing that fruit that the flesh likes. He said, I'd like you to produce some love and joy and peace and long-suffering and gentleness and goodness and faith and meekness and temperance. And as I pray tonight, church, you understand those fruits are not for us. That's for God. He's the one planted the tree, if you will. That fruit's for his enjoyment. You reckon he gets enjoyment when the church loves each other like we're supposed to? Reckon he gets enjoyment when there's some joy in the singing? Some joy in the service? Reckon he gets some pleasure out of brethren dwelling together in unity? And as much as lieth in you, if it be possible, right? As much as lieth in you, live peaceably with all men. I think God gets some joy out of that. And then, boy, when we're gentle, just like Jesus was, and we're good like Jesus was, those fruits are not for us, guys. They're for God. But the works of the flesh, that's for us. And when we go and give into that flesh and that lust of the flesh, and we give into those lusts of the eyes, and we give into that pride of life, we're just consuming that for ourselves. And doesn't bring God any pleasure. Until Christ be formed in you, I really believe this is what a lot of churches miss today. Thank God there are churches out there, and we're one of them, that work and strive and labor and spend money to try to see people saved. It's a great thing. But once they're saved, it's just the beginning. That's not the end of the road. Salvation's not the end. It's just the beginning. Now the discipleship and the sound doctrine and the preaching and the teaching all come in, and the influence of the brothers and sisters in Christ provoking unto love and good works is all intended to grow and to edify and to build the church and to mature the church, so that all of us in our various ways and fashions and talents and abilities and personalities, that all of us are becoming more like Jesus every single day. Every time we get together,

0: It ought to make us a little more like Jesus. Amen. Amen. And I trust that work has gone on, is going on, will go on at Spring City Baptist Church. But can I tell you, it scares pastors to death that it's not happening. And pastors fear, I talked to a guy today that used to be a pastor on the mission field, and they fear that the labor they're putting in is all in vain. Church, I pray for you every day. Every time we get ready to come in here, I pray, God, open their hearts, that they'd listen to the word, that it'd be effectual and profitable in their lives. And all I can do is trust that God's doing that work. Every now and then, you see a little glimpse. Then every now and then, we see a glimpse of the flesh. And we just say, Lord, please, please, please, conform us to the image of Jesus Christ. Help us, Lord, to manifest Jesus through our lives in this lost and dying world. Let your light so shine before men, they may see your good works and glorify your Father in heaven. Salt is good. But if salt lost its savor, Jesus said it is good for nothing. I don't want to be a good for nothing church. Amen. I want to be beneficial and pleasurable to Jesus Christ, who loved us and gave himself for us.
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1: Here is your WLRV weather forecast for Southwest Virginia. I'm Chuck Brady. More than halfway done with the work week now. At the end of this Wednesday, we see increasing clouds and a low of 62 degrees tonight. And tomorrow, those clouds may bring us some rain during the day on Thursday. It's a 40% chance of rain, mainly in the early part of the afternoon. Mid-afternoon could show us a thunderstorm. We'll get up to a high of 81 degrees. Thanks for listening to your weather source for Southwest Virginia. 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
2: How quickly are stars dying? The answer next on today's Creation Moment. And now, here's our Creation Moment host, Ian Taylor.
3: The Bible tells us that the entire universe is decaying and dying because of the burden of sin. We know from Scripture that the entire heavens and the earth as we know it will someday be destroyed by fire to make way for a new creation. The Bible also indicates that the entire creation is young. These facts were generally accepted until evolution became a fashionable theory. Early evolutionists were quick to realize that people would not believe that a relatively young Earth could produce the life we see today. Chance and a young Earth simply do not go together. As a result, the Earth and the universe have been declared to be billions of years old. Now, new conclusions about the rate at which stars are dying can be added to the evidences that contradict an ancient age for the creation. When a star

0: in the last several thousand years, in a space of about only 1/8 of our galaxy. What the Bible says about birth and death of the creation is true. The evidences for both are all around us.
1: 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And be sure to join us next time for another Creation Moment, proclaiming evidence of God's truth.

most people as happy as they make up their minds to be. So, amen. All right, good to have you tonight. Welcome our radio audience. We're glad you could tune in. Appreciate you being a part of the service with us tonight. Hope you get a blessing out of the message. Got a thank you note here from Stephen and Laura Holt. Says, thank you for being such a steady source of encouragement. Your servant heart is a blessing to many. And says to our dear friends at Spring City, thank you so much for a great time. It was wonderful to see you all again, our family in Christ. Thank you also for your generous gift bag and more than generous love offering. We look forward to the next time we can visit in Jesus' eternal love, Stephen and Laura Holt. So good note from them there, and glad they could be here. It's good. I feel like we just hit the jackpot getting to see Miss Laura one more time before glory, amen. And so what a blessing that was. All right, got your Bibles. Let's go to 1 Timothy tonight. 1 Timothy. Appreciate those that have gone to the schools this week to teach. Appreciate those that have prayed for us. We've had good classes so far, and I got more coming, so you keep praying for us. If you don't have anything to do tomorrow, let somebody know. We'll get you tagged in. Amen. And I'll let you come observe and see what's happening. This week, teach. Appreciate those that prayed for us. We've had good classes so far, and I got more coming, so you're praying for us. If you don't have anything to do tomorrow, let somebody know. We'll get tagged in. Amen. That you come observe, see what's happening, and really in the favor that God's given us to be in those places. All right, well, we're making our way here verse by verse through the book of 1 Timothy, and we're coming out into the second chapter, and been really good so far. You know, so far it's been encouraging Timothy to charge some to teach another doctrine. Now, he's reminded him his that he serves, and the only wise God, and the King Eternal, 17, are immortal, visible, and some of the things about salvation and the right doctrine of Jesus Christ. In chapter 2, he's exhorting this young pastor in the church of Ephesus to pray for all, amen, to pray, and boy, how important that is in our lives. And so he comes down to there, and he tells us that we need to pray, and for all men, we're praying for those that are in authority, and the point of that is, so they'll do what? Amen, lead quiet and polite, all God and honest, and he tells us that he wants all men to be saved, and so we pray for the salvation of women and businesses like it's supposed to be. And he comes down there and talks about Jesus being the only mediator, Jesus being the ransom, and the responsibility that we have as teachers and teachers to get that message out. And it's been a real encouragement so far. And we get to verse 8 tonight, and the only way I'm going to say this is some more thought and prayer. And like the Lord starts to chat prayer, it's in the middle of the chapter,

And he says, better pray, because if you know it's coming at 9, you really better pray. Not just a barrel thing. Brother Mark teach that next week. I'm just kidding. All right. But not going to be light, because that's going to matter. But, concluding thoughts on prayer. Look at verse 8. Verse 8 says that I will therefore. Now, we believe all scriptures given by the of God, right? That holy men of God spake as they were moved by the Holy Ghost. So Paul writes down, I will therefore. It's not just Paul's will, it's whose will. It's God's will. So this is God's. And he said, I will for that men pray everywhere, lifting holy hands without wrath and without doubting. Just pray to us, God, to help. Father, we love you. Thank you for a day. Lord, thank you for the beautiful weather. Thank you for the opportunity that we have to come back together as a family. Pray that you help these folks as they sit and listen to your word. We've all had a day. We have worked hard longer. And it was very tempting, Lord, just to zone out and mentally check out and not pay attention. So, Lord, please grasp our action tonight. Help me as I speak. May the preaching would be a demonstration of spirit and power that you through me. Of your people, Lord, that your will have fruit tonight. Lord, we'd be challenged in our prayer life. Dare say one here, if they're honest, would say do a better job praying. And so I ask that you tonight, Lord, and help put aside all the cares of life, choke out the word. Pray that you'll bless and help us to grow in our Christian walk. In Jesus, we pray. Amen. Not everybody here would understand chapter begins with an exhortation that was of all prayers. And as we go through the ministry that we do as Christians, we carry the ministry of reconciliation as a church, corporately engage in evangelistic service type ministries in our community. I think everyone here understands it would be very foolish to engage in those ministries without praying. There's power in prayer, right? The Lord tells first of all. So before you start ministry, before you start teaching these people, Timothy, what the things to be taught, you need to be praying. And he reminds us that our responsibility to pray. And verse 8 reminds us engaging in any sort of ministry with praying would be foolish. So these thoughts here tonight. He starts out, I will therefore, verse 8. I will therefore. Because of verse 1 through 7, this is God's desire for the church. Now this is going to be really simple in terms of this point. But if we all audited the time in our life today, that we spent praying, how would it be? I'm saying sweet hour of prayer. Okay. Probably nobody here prayed an hour. If you did, congratulations. Thank you. Keep all right. Probably nobody prayed an hour. Jesus prayed an hour, but he's getting the cow. Most prayers in the Bible take less than a minute or two. I mean, you think about it, I just prayed a mountain car. Just a minute, most. 2 minutes if he speaks slowly. Nehemiah prayer. And so I don't want us to, as we talk about this, it's going to get us about praying everywhere. I don't want you to get locked into, I have to pray a certain amount of time every day. God wants you to have a prayerful heart toward him all the time. And everywhere that you are. But he says here, I will therefore. And so it's his desire for us to pray. He likes us talking to him. And we like him talking. I do anyway. That Near to the Heart song is a great song. This just gives me images in my mind of just saddling real close to God and just bare heart to him. You know, at the Last Supper, the disciples surround eating, and there's one that really close to eat, didn't he? And John's sitting there, and he's leaning on Jesus. But you talk about close. That's close. And you know the story when Jesus said, one of you will with me tonight, and they ask his eye, except John looks up and says, is it? Close, it's not him, amen. Got that heart close to God. And so we find, as this starts out, it's God's soul that we talk to him. Now, I went to you, if you were married today, they would not have much of a marriage if you and your spouse didn't talk. Maybe that's what somebody, I don't know. But now, communication is a big part of a successful marriage. Open communication lines. You know, no secret, nothing hidden, everything born. And when one spouse bears their heart to the other, they're not laughed at or they're not put down, it's received, and it's considered. Amen, that's what it's supposed to be. And God is sitting in heaven. You know, he made Adam. He went down in the cool of the day. God did. And he walked in the garden with Adam.

And he had fellowship until sin came between. Now that'll part of this tonight. And so Adam and Eve sin and go and hide themselves. God shows up at the meeting point and says, "Where are you guys? I miss my fellowship." I don't know. We hypothesize this is all this is tonight. Off wonder though, you know, Lucifer, right, was the anointed cherub to the throne. It may. He's the cedar in heaven. Got the pipes, that beautiful music. I'm wondering, what was it that caused pride to rise up in his heart? And some have hypothesized that it's when God made man and began fellowship with man. Perhaps Lucifer got envious of that. I'm not saying it's the case. It's plausible. I wonder about you and God. Did he get that from you today? Because too, how did he hear you today? If you talk to him. He says, verse 8, "I will therefore," God says, "talk. I want to hear from you. Spend time bearing your heart to me. Spend time talking what's going on in your life." I think sometimes we think about God as, he's all-knowing, he is, he's omniscient, he is, omnipresent, he is, those things. But he has told us in his Bible, "I hear from you." So tonight, if you're his child, he desires, as your heavenly Father, desires to hear from you. I would like to think that we have husbands and wives in this church that your spouse likes something that you do for them. My wife loves chocolate. And so for her birthday and anniversary, and sometimes even Christmas, if she's a good girl, there's some special chocolate bars, thank you, Food City, Walmart, so get them here in Lebanon. We'll go buy a whole smorgasbord of those bars because we know she loves it. She liked it. If she didn't like it, she wouldn't buy it for her. She does this for me. She knows that I can. We do it for each other because we love each other. We want to please each other. And goodness, we know God wants to hear from it. How would we with our communicating from it? I'm too busy. Got some things going on that would never say this, but it says, "God, with some of the things going on, too important to talk to him." We'd never say that out loud, but that says to, it does say, jealous God. He's jealous because he loves us and he wants our love, adoration, what he wants. He wants communication. So we start, "I will, therefore." And so, please, as God, we know that. So I wonder why we do so little of it. I'm preaching self tonight. He goes on to say there in verse 8, he says, "I will therefore men pray everywhere." I have said this twice in the last week to people that came to me for counseling or that I just got the opportunity to counsel them because I had a captive audience. I've said this to different people this week. God is available and God is able. God is available and God is able. "I will that men pray everywhere." Today in Muslim countries around the world, a strange sound that went over a loudspeaker in a tower town. It happened times today. When that happened, all the people of the Muslim religion and Muslim faith, all that, stopped what they were doing. And they laid a rug down. And they faced a certain direction toward Mecca. And they prayed to a God that's not real. And I remember some of our missionaries in the Middle East, and I think the thing that struck me, that struck them, that they passed on to us, was the devotion those people have to a God that's not even real. And you and I are saved by the blood of Jesus Christ. We have access through Jesus to the throne of grace, and the Bible invites Hebrews chapter 4 to come boldly to the throne of grace, so we may have mercy and find grace to help in time of you and I. Listen, think about this. You and I, a direct line to the God of the universe, that everything you see in existence, we have a direct line of communication. How often I use it. But this verse, "I will there that men pray ever." Do you pray in your car? You're in the bed. I was doing that 3 o'clock this morning because I couldn't sleep. Because I'm fed a milkshake last night. It's peanut butter. I'm glad I'm coming to pray. But I don't have to be in this building to pray. I can be walking down the street.

It says, but don't come to me in wrath. And he says, don't come to me, at the end of the verse, first chapter 2, verse 8, don't pray to me doubting. Now that's interesting. That God tell us not doubting while we pray to him. It seems like if we're going to take the time to pray to God, we'd believe he can. Believe that he will. But it would be the ultimate exercise of faith, the time and pouring out supplications and intentions and needs and wants and all the things to God. And he has to tell us, don't doubt me. And the only way you understand that is if you've done it. Well, I have. God, I know. You told me to pray for this, but I didn't think. Lord says, you're wasting your time. You're wasting your time. It's faith that pleases God. Verse 11 says, he that comes to God must believe that he is, a rewarder of them which diligently seek. And he says much the same thing, James chapter 1, 5. The Bible says, if any of you lack wisdom, can I get this tonight? We'll do, right? If any of you lack wisdom, let him ask God. There's your prayer, supplication, there's your request. And he's on to say, that giveth all men liberally. God, liberal giver of wisdom. He'll give out all the time, amen? And up with not. He's not going to chastise you, make fun of you. He's not going to say, why are you looking for wisdom again? No, he's going to give it to you again. Amen? It says, and it shall be him, verse 6, let him ask in faith. Nothing wavering. For he that wavereth is like a wave of the sea, driven the wind, tossed. Look. For let not the man that asks something God, doubting or wavering in his faith, let not that think he shall receive anything of the Lord. So just concluding on prayer, God wants all of us to talk. I want you to talk from wherever you are. Most hunting, Brother Dave. We're going to get real spiritual, aren't we? Wood, so I'm fellowship with God. Hey, I use it for my fishing too. I'm going to go fish and pray. But I will tell you, I've had some of the sweet fellowship with God sitting in the sand. Some of the sweet fellowship with God sitting beside a river, not in cast line, just sitting there watching the roll over the rocks. You can pray anywhere. God wants you to talk to anywhere. I do think we've been from getting in a quiet place. I think we benefit from snuggling up close to the heart of God. You can pray driving down the road and do a lot of praying on the road. But all of a sudden, it's interrupted when something happens. Sometimes, you just got to get somewhere with no schedule. Turn the phone off. Or somewhere the cell phone signal reach the phone. And worry about what time it is. Get some talk with God. Man, you always feel so much better after you do that. And your fellowship with God's rewarding. And so many times I'll get in praying session like a song come to my heart, my mind. And just worship God. He says, I will that men pray everywhere, lifting up holy hands. Wrath and without doubting. Amen. Father, thank you for the night. Thank you for your word. Lord, thank you for just pulling the sheets back a little bit, pulling the cover back. And let us see your heart just a little bit tonight about this prayer life. I pray that you'll forgive me, our church, for not like we should. Lord, we all get me and we have responsibility. Lord, it's not today that we don't do anything like that. Oh, how sweet times are that we can fellowship you and worship you from a clean heart and lift up holy hands, bringing a petition before the God that can. Lord, we want to praise you tonight for your ability, for your availability. We want to praise tonight, Lord, the open door that you've given us, Jesus Christ, the coldly throne of grace. May obtain mercy and grace to help in time of need. Lord, you want us to cast all of our on you. You care for us and to be careful for nothing but in everything, by prayer and supplication with thanksgiving, to let our requests be known unto you. I promised when we did that, the peace of God, that's with all understanding, we keep our heart and mind. Christ Jesus and Lord, grateful, so grateful that you are very present in heaven time need. Lord, I know in my heart, I think there's people in them tonight that agree with me and say this in their heart. Lord, we just long to spend more time with you, asking things, not finding out things that are bothering us or right, but Lord, just more time with fellowshipping, praising, worshiping.